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2: 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Don't let them know. 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
1: We're going to ride the Bible train now. No, some won't ride, but we're going to get on the Bible train. Some ride, but not all the way. The Bible train is in the yard now and it's waiting, and oh, it looks so good. But you might get bored and impatient waiting like those two good brothers over there. They passed around the bottle in the car before they got on the train. Just want to take one more for the road, and that leads to something else. Well, they ain't on the train no more, and maybe 9 or 10 got off with them.
2: There's a sister in the church, and she says to her friend, "Your husband works at night, and so does mine. Why don't we just get together sometime when they're gone, go downtown, find us some action?"
1: Well, then they got to get off the Bible train. And then another man, he's sitting over there looking at a woman in the corner, and he gives her that eye, you know, and they meet later secretly. So they got to get off. This train's got a rule against adultery. And while all this is happening, the train is getting ready to go. But there's a lot more to get off for different reasons just before the train pulls out. But listen, it's starting to move now.

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1: This old house once knew my children. This old house once knew my wife. This old house was a home and comfort as we fought the storms of life. This old house once rang with the laughter. This old house heard many shouts.

Matthew chapter 14, when the disciples were in the ship in the midst of the sea, being tossed with waves, for the wind was contrary. In the fourth watch of the night, Jesus went unto them walking on the sea. And when the disciples saw him walking on the sea, they were troubled, saying, It is a spirit. And they cried out for help. But straightway Jesus spake unto them, saying, Be of good cheer, it is I, be not afraid. And Peter answered him and said, Lord, if it be thou, bid me to come to thee upon the water. And he said, Come. And when Peter was come down out of the ship, he walked on the water to go to Jesus. But when he saw the wind boisterous, he was afraid. And beginning to sink, he cried out, Lord, save me. Peter was doing all right while he kept his eyes on Jesus. But when he looked away to the rolling waves about him, he began to sink. And immediately Jesus stretched forth his hand and caught him, and said unto him, O thou of little faith, wherefore didst thou doubt? Being tossed in this life by disappointments and temptations, we are very much the same as this disciple. If we want to live for Jesus, we must keep our eyes on him and not the pleasures of this world.

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3: Hey, folks, welcome to another hour of music that matters, recorded live at the Stella Hotel in Bryan, Texas. Here on Real Life, it's my job to take you behind the lives and songs of your favorite artists every week. And that's what I'm about to do right now as we join one of the most acclaimed songwriters of our generation. He's a multi-instrumentalist that's toured with everyone from Robert Plant to Alison Krauss. Let's head to the Stella Hotel for this week's guest, Mr. Daryl Scott.

0: know, Daryl and I got to catch up a little bit. I need to go back to the archives and see exactly when it was, but from what we can remember, it's been at least a decade since we've sat down with each other.
1: Yeah, it's a blur. I have no idea the difference between 2005 and last week. Time just does that to me. I don't know what it is.
0: It's funny how that can happen. You know, you've just reinforced every stereotype people have about musicians that, yeah.
1: Well, if the shoe fits, wear it in.
0: There you go.
1: I'm definitely one of those.
0: Wear it well. Well, welcome back. Thank you for being here. I told you at dinner that my favorite shows that I can remember over the past 19 years are when I get to sit with somebody that I feel like holds the craft of songwriting with the kind of reverence that I feel like you do. So thank you for that. Thank you for being committed to that.
1: Thank you. Absolutely.
0: Yeah. I'm going to ask you all kinds of questions and lead you all over the place today. But before I start to do that, I wonder if you would just pick one song that you would like to start us off with tonight.
1: Yeah. Okay. Let's see here. I was thinking of this song right here. And basically, I wrote this somewhere around the age of 50. And yes, that means I'm older than 50 right now. And what I noticed at 50 was when I was looking back at 20 and 30 and 40 and all that, I found that there was an order to my life and places I had been and why I left this place and joined this and that and the other, where I can promise you, when I was 20 looking forward, there was no order to anything. It was all just a ball of confusion. But that's what we get when we get to look backwards. And that's where this song kind of comes from, is looking back and seeing an order that I promise I never saw on the front end of it. It's called A Crooked Road.

0: Okay, so I'm going to jump, I want to just jump to one of my favorite Daryl Scott songs, and it's a song called You'll Never Leave Harlan Alive. And first, do you have a number of how many people have recorded that song?
1: No, I don't. But oddly enough, I think it's been recorded more than any other song of mine. Yeah. And here's an irony. It's the most personal song. In a way, it's my family story is what it literally is. And you could think, like, well, when you're telling about your family story, something very personal, the rest of the world kind of can't come into it. But that's one of those ironies again. It's the opposite. The more I find that I go inside to myself about my family story or anything else, the more it seems to open up to the outer world. I can't explain that, but that's an example. I literally wrote this song about my family leaving Harlan County, Kentucky, which was a coal mining area of Kentucky, maybe about 100 years ago or more. And then they moved to poor farming of Kentucky. And that's what the song's about. And I mentioned my grandmother's name in there. I mentioned the hill my great-grandfather came down to court, my great-grandmother, and rivers, and there's absolute detail in the song, and yet it's been recorded more than any other song of mine.
0: Well, would you play that one for us?
1: Absolutely.

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1: Hey, if you've never been to one of our live tapings, you need to go to realliferealmusic.com and check out the schedule of upcoming events and come join us at the Stella Hotel in Bryan, at our home location at Do-Si-Do in the Woodlands, or if you can get tickets, the Music Fest in Steamboat, Colorado. Come join us. We'd love to have you be a part of the show, but right now, let's head back for more with this week's guest, Mr. Daryl Scott. How old were you when you relocated to Nashville to be there and you know, pound it out on the pavements there at Music Row?
9: I came what I consider late. Okay. I was 33.
1: All right.
9: And I knew about Nashville, of course. I grew up, in essence, studying country music because of my parents. They both loved country music. The first vacation my parents ever took was to Nashville. And so I knew about Nashville from age six, easily. But I also knew enough about Nashville once I was a writer and artist and guitar player and all those things that I developed at a pretty young age. I wanted to avoid Nashville. I didn't want to go there until I was ready, and I wasn't ready until age 33, because I had this idea that Nashville would kind of suck the originality out of myself, was my fear, and sort of, you know, put me in a box or make me plastic or something like that. This is all in my head, of course. We all know how authentic Nashville is, but but anyway, I stayed away.
1: Yeah.
9: Until I had my sort of artistic self together, meaning I had songs that I loved. Mm. They weren't necessarily Nashville songs. They were just songs that I wanted to write and express. And you know, I was always a guitar player guy and pedal steel and different things like that, making a living as a sideman. Yeah. And so I didn't go there until I was 33 and had we had one child, a year and a half old, and a second one on the way.
1: It's always a great time to chase your dream.
9: Yeah. Yeah. And well, you know, there was a couple years of starving.
1: Sure.
9: No work, no publishing deal, nothing that would look like money. So we lived off of credit cards, and that only lasts so long. 18.9% seems to ring a bell back in the day. And then eventually I started getting some sessions, demos, and actually jingles. I played on Cadillac commercials and, you know, Eggo commercials and dog food commercials. But what that did is get me into the studio world a little bit. Even though we're working on a 30-second or 60-second commercial, the same musicians who were on that call were then going over to, you know, something else, demos or master sessions, records. And so I got my foot in the door and then started networking, I suppose, you know, to get into those works. And then somewhere shortly after that, got a publishing deal there in Nashville, so there's that going on, and then it just sort of, you know, starts picking up, and people, you know the songs, know to hire me for being a multi-instrumentalist guy and whatever. Right. And so it just kind of went from there.
5: Gotcha. Okay. Well, let me shift gears to Texas, because that's what we like to do here, is talk about Texas.
9: I've heard about that.
5: Yeah, right. Well, you had some young ladies that were steeped in a little bit of bluegrass as they were getting started in the country music world, you know, playing fairs and rodeos and every juke joint here in Texas, who now go by the name The Chicks.
9: That
5: took one of your songs to the top of the charts. I wonder if you would tell us about Long Time Gone and play that one for us.
9: Yeah. Here's how Nashville works. They have this thing called they put a song on hold. And what that means is someone in the publishing company pitched it to Sony. That's the label they were on, let's say. And they said, well, we'd like to hold that. So what happens in Nashville is one project that could hold, say, 12 songs, they'll put 40 songs on hold. And you don't know if you're one of the 12 that's going to get into the final gauntlet, right? And so there's months that go by that your song's on hold, and then you hear that they're recording it. Oh my God, they recorded it. Well, guess how many songs they record? A lot more than 12, okay? So then that's not meaning it's going to make it either. And so then I heard that they'd recorded it, but didn't mean it's on the record. So then months go by again, and now it's released. Yeah, it made the record, but you don't know if it's going to be a single. It could just be on the record. Okay. Hey, at least they recorded and it's on the record. The first time I heard it, I was driving, you know, just a couple blocks from my house with the kids, and it came on the radio. And then it was like, and I heard it for the first time because I didn't get a copy, or, you know, no one said, hey, it's the first single. Wow. But it was the first single from that record. And when I heard it that first time, it was like, man, these gals are going to do it. I mean, this sounds great. They did a great job of it. And it's like, that's how I first heard it. And it was a really great moment for that. So that's some of the gauntlet for songwriters, is those different stages where it could fall right through the floor at any of those stages. Yeah, I'm on. Here we go.

song for you, Daryl, that, you know, I wrote it with fellow Aggie that we kind of cut our teeth writing songs when we should have been studying. But we got together and wrote this song after Hurricane Harvey, and it's one of those ones now that every once in a while after some sort of, you know, natural disaster, and in some ways you hate that that's what brings it up, but that's what we wrote it about. I mean, we wrote this to try to provide some comfort to our friends and our neighbors down in the Houston area and south that were suffering after the hurricane. And to see it posted this past week, after my wife and I had the opportunity to pick our girls up from camp simply because of the fact that they were in camp in northeast Texas, not along the Guadalupe River. You know, that's perspective. And so I'll play this song tonight because we've been thinking about this a lot lately around our house.

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2: 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But right now, we're going back to the Stella Hotel for more with Mr. Daryl Scott. You've mentioned several times, as we've talked about some of the different genres of music, as well as the places that you spent time growing up, just about the influence of gospel music and the influence of church and your family being a musical family. Was a lot of the beginning days of music in your family centered around church, centered around gospel music?
4: Yeah, it was. It was right there with country music.
2: Okay.
4: You know, church music is certainly what we did on Sunday and Wednesday night. When I say gospel-centric, I'll give you an example. This song I'm about to do, we'll talk a little bit about what that means. Yeah, so why don't I just do the song? So my older brother, who passed away 3 or 4 years ago, he was our leader. As my brothers, he was the older brother. He was an excellent guitar player at age 12 and 14 and stuff. So he was the guitarist of the family, which meant I was the bass player of the family, because he was so good at 12 and I was 6, so I played bass. So I knew where all the foundations were in the composition stuff, so I could try to keep up with them. But anyway, he also loved Glen Campbell. And so here's a Glen Campbell song that I did with my brothers that shows you kind of gospel-centric, or at least the positive message thing, but also turns it back from the way Glen Campbell did it. And we did it sort of like this.

0: want you to pick another one. And Daryl, just, you know, before we're kind of coming around the curve to finish this evening, thank you for carrying on the tradition of Glenn Campbell and Guy Clark and Johnny Cash and Waylon and your heroes, and thank you for passing it along to other people.
1: Absolutely. My pleasure. Thank you, Kyle.
0: Thank you.
1: Thank you.
0: All right. What do you want to play for us?
1: Oh, let's see.

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2: Well, folks, that brings us to the end of another hour of music that matters, but I'll be right here again next week, taking you behind the lives and songs of more of your favorite artists. But before we get out of here, here's Daryl Scott with One More for the Road. This is Kyle Hutton, and this is Real Life, Real Music. Goodbye.

0: Thank you all. Thank you. Thank you, Kyle.
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waitress at the only joint in town. She had a reputation as a girl who'd been around. Down Main Street after midnight, a brand new pack of cigs, a fresh one hanging from her lips, a beer between her legs. She'd ride down to the river and meet with all her friends. The road goes on forever, the party never ends. Sonny was a loner,